The concept of intercession is in this verse. In Islam, when we talk about something, it has to be mainly, not all the time, but mainly, it's either a concept in the Quran or in the Sunnah or both, and then we come to the rest. I can't invent the wheel. So when I say linguistically and I said Islamically, where did this come from? Here you go. One of the most well-known, most virtuous verse in the Quran, مَنْ ذَا الَّذِي يَشْفَعُ عِنْدَهُ إِلَّا بِإِذْنِهِ. Who will intercede to Allah except after He permits? And He is capital. That means the concept of intercession is there. And where will I intercede to Allah subhanahu wa ta'ala? It is not here. So the concept of intercession is absolutely proven. It's not a bid'ah. It's not something we created. It is Allah subhanahu wa ta'ala put it. Is it good news or bad news? Extremely good news. You have to put a big smile on your face. Because you will see as we go forward, without the shafa'ah, we are done. The possibility of us getting where we want to be without a shafa'ah, and number one, without the rahmah of Allah, of course, the loving mercy of Allah, but without shafa'ah is very difficult. Okay? So what? Why did I put that? Because how many of you have been to Umrah to Hajj, walillahi alhamd? Ya Rabbi laka alhamd. May Allah invite you again and again and again. And may Allah make us worthy of going there. It's not just going, but worthy of being there. Whenever you are in Medina, and you know the feeling in Medina, nothing like it, not even in Mecca. It's a complete different feeling. You always, when you come out, wherever direction, and you're going to the masjid, let alone if you are in the Rawdah, especially for the brothers, because the entrance to them is easier than us, you have to ask yourself this question, where I am from the Sunnah. Now we all get so emotional, and we said salam to Rasul alayhi salatu wasalam, but just take a minute and look around you and think of all those who were before us. I'm talking about the companions and the followers. Where were they from the Sunnah? Where I am from the Sunnah? And again, I'm not saying to any, I don't know you, almost all of you I don't know. But this is a question we have to entertain. And where is the Sunnah in my life? We reached a point these days, may Allah forgive me, and please correct me if I'm wrong, that people say, oh, it's Sunnah. How many, and I'm not talking about you, pray Maghrib and then get up. Where is the two rukat? Oh, it's Sunnah. And then I want His intercession. So every time, I'm sure you're going to hear it a lot in the next 3-4 days, don't forget Salah ala Nabi alayhi salatu wasalam. And keep asking yourself, it's okay, I'm not there, Allah knows. But at least I'm trying, unless it's in my to-do list, at least it is something I'm looking forward, Allah inshallah will push me. But put the Sunnah for sure as part of your life. So see how much we really, really underestimating or not giving a Rasul alayhi salatu wasalam his do right. Because that's what he said. The Rasul alayhi salatu wasalam said, prayed for Abu Salama. Who's Abu Salama? Really? Really? طيب. Who's Umm Salama? Right, I'm giving you a clue. Who's Umm Salama? Alhamdulillah. طيب. So, Umm Salama, who was her husband? Rabbi lak alhamd. Okay. Alhamdulillah, at least we're learning. It's okay. Right? So Abu Salama, he's a companion, pious. She loved him. You know the story. Really loved him. So imagine who was he. And when he died, and he actually, they had this discussion as a husband and wife, that you will be my wife. If you die before me, I want you to be my wife in Jannah. If you die, I want you to be my husband in Jannah, unless I get married. But she said, I will not get married. Well, with one exception. When the person who's proposing to you is a Rasul alayhi salatu wasalam, who will say no, right? So he died. She was so sad, extremely sad, went to Rasul alayhi salatu wasalam. The meaning of the story is, literally, I can't live after him. You know when you love someone, may Allah not make you go through this experience. It's painful. You miss them.
And he said, I'm teaching you a dua. Ya Allah, reward me for the calamity I went through. Because every test, every calamity we go through, Allah will reward us. So you're asking Allah to reward you. وَخْلُفْنِي خَيْرًا مِنْهَا. That's the point. And replace it, replace what I lost with something better. And who was the better? Was he better? Absolutely. So here he said, Rasul alayhi salatu wasalam, when she came to him, very sad about Abu Salama, he said, oh Allah, forgive Abu Salama and raise his status among those who are guided and take good care of his family that he has left behind. Forgive us and him. So the ulama scholars, and this is one of the ways also, scholars reach verdicts or rulings that this hadith teaches you and me, and this hadith in Muslim, that the Muslim can be raised in their levels in Jannah when Rasul alayhi salatu wasalam prayed for them. Now he prayed for Abu Salama when he was living. طيب, what about us now? He will intercede for us there and raise our status. But I'm going to ask you one question. If I don't follow the sunnah, I'm not talking about you, I'm talking in general. If I don't follow the sunnah, if I look down at the sunnah, if I argue about the sunnah, what is al-Bukhari, what is Muslim, will he intercede for me? Do I deserve that he intercede for me? You want to elevate you? Yes, I do. I want to be in al-Firdaus. My neighbor is a Rasul alayhi salatu wasalam. But whatever I'm doing is not enough. Not because I'm not doing enough. Even if I'm doing enough, what is there? I need a lot of qualifications. That very unlikely my work, my living will do it, but he can, alayhi salatu wasalam. So he will elevate my status. And what should I do for him? As-salah alayhi, we are struggling. The whole, what I literally, as I was preparing and reviewing, I felt the same way you're all feeling. I was like, you know what, Ya Allah, teach me, help me, that I really bring him back to my life. Not when he was born and then we have this usual discussion, oh, celebrate the birthday, don't celebrate the birthday. Who cares? Where are you from his sunnah? You love him, show me. And okay, you want to celebrate, go and celebrate. But first of all, show me. Where is the sunnah in your home? Second is where we are hearing these days, people absolutely negating the sunnah. Very recently, I had 4 hours discussion. I don't think I've had that long with a highly educated man about the sunnah. Subhanallah. And at one point, I was like, okay, can you, one question I have for you. He said, sure. I said, give me the name of Imam al-Bukhari. His name is not al-Bukhari. His kunya is al-Bukhari because he came from Bukhara. What is his name? He looked at me. I said, what is his son name? Nobody knows. And I said, how can you argue about a book that you have? And I said, fine. How does it look like? How does the book look like? No answer. How many volumes? No answer. What is the first chapter in it? How can you argue about all these things and you don't know anything about it? And then I want him to come to intercede for me. Will you do this for me? Between us as a human? If this is how I treat you, will you come to my help? Absolutely not. So again, renew your relationship with him, alayhi salatu wasalam. Yes, love him. Yes, go to Medina. Yeah, but mainly embody him. لقد كان لكم في رسول الله أسوة حسنة لمن كان يرجو الله واليوم الآخر وذكر الله كثيرا. You have been given an example, the best example. أسوة is an example. You follow. Role model. لمن كان يرجو الله واليوم الآخر. Listen to this. Those who think of the day of judgment, the hereafter, right? And think and hope, then they will follow him. Because here you are. وَذَكَرَ اللَّهَ كَثِيرًا. And you think and remember Allah a lot.

In the name of Allah, the Beneficent, the Merciful, and whatsoever the Messenger giveth you, take it, and whatsoever he forbiddeth, abstain from it, and keep your duty to Allah. Lo, Allah is stern in reprisal.

0: Abdullah ibn Maslama narrated. Malik said, on behalf of Makhrama ibn Sulaiman, on behalf of Quraib, that Ibn Abbas, may Allah be pleased with them, narrated, once I passed the night in the house of Maymuna, his aunt. I slept across the bed while Allah's apostle, the blessing and peace of Allah be upon him, and his wife slept lengthwise. The Prophet, the blessing and peace of Allah be upon him, slept till midnight or nearly so, and woke up rubbing his face and recited 10 verses from Surat Ala Imran. Allah's apostle, the blessing and peace of Allah be upon him, went towards the leather skin and performed the ablution in the most perfect way, and then stood for the prayer. I did the same thing and stood beside him. The Prophet, the blessing and peace of Allah be upon him, put his right hand on my head, twisted my ear, and then prayed 2 prostrations 5 times, and then ended his prayer with witr. He led down till the muadzin came. Then he stood up and offered 2 bows, sunnah of dawn prayer, and then went out and offered the dawn prayer. Once I passed the night in the house of Maymuna, his aunt. I slept across the bed while Allah's apostle, the blessing and peace of Allah be upon him, and his wife slept lengthwise. The Prophet, the blessing and peace of Allah be upon him, slept till midnight or nearly so, and woke up rubbing his face and recited 10 verses from Surat Ala Imran. Allah's apostle, the blessing and peace of Allah be upon him, went towards the leather skin and performed the ablution in the most perfect way, and then stood for the prayer. I did the same thing and stood beside him. The Prophet, the blessing and peace of Allah be upon him, put his right hand on my head, twisted my ear, and then prayed 2 prostrations 5 times, and then ended his prayer with witr. He led down till the muadzin came. Then he stood up and offered 2 bows, sunnah of dawn prayer, and then went out and offered the dawn prayer.
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2: سبحان الله.

Bismillah ar-Rahman ar-Rahim, in the name of Allah, most gracious, most merciful. From Al-Quran Al-Kareem Radio of Australia, you are with Pathway to Jannah. Allah Ta'ala says in Surah 41, verse 31,

In Jannah, you will have everything you desire, and in it, you will have everything you ask for. Jannah is described of being made of one brick of gold and one of silver. Its mortar is of musk with a strong, pleasant smell. Its stones are pearls and emeralds, and its earth is of saffron. Whoever enters it will be in bliss and have all that he will need. He will live forever and never die. Neither will his clothes get old, nor will his youth end. So what can you do to get there? Prophet Muhammad, peace and blessings be upon him, said, "All my people will enter paradise, except those who refuse." On being asked who refused, he replied, "He who obeys me will enter paradise, and he who disobeys me has refused." Reported by Al-Bukhari. And let us remember what Allah Ta'ala says in Surah 31, verses 8 and 9.

Indeed, those who believe and do righteous deeds, for them are gardens of bliss, wherein they abide eternally. It is the promise of Allah which is truth, and He is the exalted in might, the wise. And that was, dear listeners, another pathway to Jannah.

0: الله أكبر.
1: Al-Qur'an, the recitation. For over 14 centuries, billions around the world from diverse cultures and walks of life have turned to Al-Qur'an as a source of guidance and wisdom in matters of daily life, spiritually, emotionally, socially, politically, and even financially. It has been a timeless well of knowledge and inspiration for scientists, artists, historians, philosophers, and mathematicians. It has been a cushion of comfort for dreamers, lovers, believers in God's oneness and power, and all those who hold a hope for world justice and everlasting peace. Those who have never been exposed to or opened up their minds and hearts to the divine words of the recitation may not recognize it as a revelation from the very being who created all things. Those who have experienced its miraculous nature hold it as a treasure. Hold it as a gift from the Creator of the universe. The gift of Al-Quran.
2: A'udhu billahi min ash-shaytanir rajim. Bismillahir rahmanir rahim.

Thus we have appointed you a middle nation, that ye may be witnesses against mankind, and that the messenger may be a witness against you. And we appointed the Qibla, which ye formerly observed, only that we might know him who followed the messenger from him who turneth on his heels. In truth, it was a hard test save for those whom Allah guided. But it was not Allah's purpose that your faith should be in vain, for Allah is full of pity, merciful towards mankind.

We have seen the turning of thy face to heaven for guidance, O Muhammad. And now verily we shall make thee turn in prayer toward a Qibla which is dear to thee. So turn thy face toward the inviolable place of worship, and ye, O Muslims, wheresoever ye may be, turn your faces when ye pray toward it. Lo, those who have received the scripture know that this revelation is the truth from their Lord, and Allah is not unaware of what they do.

And even if you broughtest unto those who have received the scripture all kinds of portents, they would not follow thy Qibla, nor canst thou be a follower of their Qibla. Nor are some of them followers of the Qibla of others. And if thou shouldst follow their desires after the knowledge which hath come unto thee, then surely wert thou

Those unto whom we gave the scripture recognize this revelation as they recognize their sons. But lo, a party of them knowingly conceal the truth. It is the truth from thy Lord, O Muhammad, so be not thou of those who waver.

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So vie with one another in good works. Wheresoever ye may be, Allah will bring you all together. Lo, Allah is able to do all things.

And whensoever thou comest forth for prayer, O Muhammad, turn thy face toward the inviolable place of worship. Lo, it is the truth from thy Lord. Allah is not unaware of what ye do.

Whensoever thou comest forth, turn thy face toward the inviolable place of worship. And wheresoever ye may be, O Muslims, turn your faces towards it when ye pray, so that men may have no argument against you, save such of them as do injustice. Fear them not, but fear me, and so that I may complete my grace upon you, and that ye may be guided.

even as we have sent unto you a messenger from among you, who reciteth unto you our revelations, and causeth you to grow, and teacheth you the scripture and wisdom, and teacheth you that which ye knew not.

And surely we shall try you with something of fear and hunger and loss of wealth and lives and crops, but give glad tidings to the steadfast.

Lo, the mountains As-Safa and Al-Marwa are among the indications of Allah. It is therefore no sin for him who is on pilgrimage to the house of God or visiteth it to go around them as the pagan custom is. And he who doth good of his own accord, for him, lo, Allah is responsive, aware.

Those who hide the proofs and the guidance which we revealed after we had made it clear in the scripture, such are accursed of Allah and accursed of those who have the power to curse.

Except those who repent and amend and make manifest the truth. These it is toward whom I relent. I am the relenting, the merciful.

Lo, in the creation of the heavens and the earth, and the difference of night and day, and the ships which run upon the sea, with that which is of use to men, and the water which Allah sendeth down from the sky, thereby reviving the earth after its death, and dispersing all kinds of beasts therein, and in the ordinance of the winds and the clouds, obedient between heaven and earth, are signs of Allah's sovereignty for people who have sense.

Yet of mankind are some who take unto themselves objects of worship, which they set as rivals to Allah, loving them with a love like that which is the due of Allah only. Those who believe are stauncher in their love for Allah. Oh, that those who do evil had but known on the day when they behold the doom that power belongeth wholly to Allah, and that Allah is severe in punishment.

0: And those who were but followers will say, if a return were possible for us, we would disown them, even as they have disowned us. Thus will Allah show them their own deeds as anguish for them, and they will not emerge from the fire.
1: Yeah.

O mankind, eat of that which is lawful and wholesome in the earth, and follow not the footsteps of the devil. Lo, he is an open enemy for you.

And when it is said unto them, Follow that which Allah hath revealed, they say, We follow that wherein we found our fathers. What, even though their fathers were wholly unintelligent and had no guidance?

0: The likeness of those who disbelieve in relation to the messenger is as the likeness of one who calleth unto that which heareth not except a shout and cry. Deaf, dumb, blind, therefore they have no sense.
1: Yeah.

O ye who believe, eat of the good things wherewith we have provided you, and render thanks to Allah, if it is indeed He whom ye worship.

He hath forbidden you only carrion and blood and swine flesh, and that which hath been immolated to the name of any other than Allah. But he who is driven by necessity, neither craving nor transgressing, it is no sin for him. Lo, Allah is forgiving, merciful. Sadaq.

0: أحبتي brothers and sisters in Islam, you are still tuned in to Al-Quran Al-Kareem Radio of Australia. And now, inshallah, we will listen together to a new episode of the program In the Light of the Quran by Sheikh Mu'tasim Al-Hamidi.
1: Assalamu alaikum wa rahmatullahi wa barakatuh. Welcome to your show, In the Light of the Quran. Today we have a light that inshallah we hope will shine on our lives and will help us really understand this world and prepare ourselves for the real life on the Day of Judgment. Actually, if the parable that Allah gives here in these verses, the light, the strength of this light and the beauty of it has the potential to help us really understand this world in a way that will make us work better and prepare ourselves better for the Day of Judgment and make us better individuals. We will see how we can get that, inshallah. It's very important today, and these verses are, I personally love these verses so much, and I hope that you will go to them and read them if you know how to read Arabic. If you don't know how to read Arabic, go to the translation of the meanings. Try to get, you will get some of the meanings, inshallah, there. These verses, this light is so powerful, so strong. I repeatedly recite these verses because they are very strong. They touch the heart straight away. They straight go to the heart and they have a lot of influence, a lot of potential in our lives. Let's start with the recitation, inshallah, and spend some time with these verses. Then we will talk about the wisdoms and the light that we can derive from them.
2: أعوذ بالله من الشيطان الرجيم بسم الله الرحمن الرحيم يا أيها الذين آمنوا اتقوا الله ولتنظر نفس ما قدمت لغد

Salaamu alaykum wa rahmatullahi wa barakatuh. Welcome back. Now, these beautiful verses contain a very strong message, a very profound meaning. Allah starts by calling us with the name of faith. O you who believe, O believers, O you who believe. And we know that when once we hear this statement, that there is the precious advice Allah is giving us. Now, Allah says, O you who believe, fear Allah, have righteousness, have taqwa, fear the punishment of Allah, protect yourselves from the punishment of Allah, and let every soul look to what it has prepared for tomorrow. Let every one of you consider what he or she has prepared for tomorrow. Now, which tomorrow is this? Is it the day that comes after this day? What kind of tomorrow Allah is talking about here in these verses? This tomorrow is the real tomorrow. Now, there is a tomorrow that we know that comes a day after the present day. But there is the real tomorrow that we should prepare ourselves for. This is the most important day, the most important tomorrow. So let's see what this real tomorrow is. The real tomorrow is the moment when we leave this world. The real tomorrow is the moment when we stand before our Creator. The real tomorrow is the moment where it will be decided for us whether to go to paradise and dwell there forever, or to go to the hellfire and be there and remain there forever. So that's the real tomorrow. So many people prepare themselves for the future. Talking, when you ask someone why they save a lot of money, they say for tomorrow, meaning for the future. Tomorrow, tomorrow. So many people among us, they have plans, 5-year plan, a 10-year plan. Some people have a 20-year plan. Some people have a lifetime plan. For tomorrow, the people prepare themselves for the future. But what is the real future? What is the real tomorrow? It is the moment when we will stand before our Creator and our destination, our destiny, real destiny, will be decided. So Allah is saying to us, Allah is addressing us with the name of faith. O you who believe, fear Allah. Be dutiful to Allah. And let every soul look at what it has prepared for tomorrow. What have you prepared for that day? Good deeds, righteous deeds, wonderful deeds. What have you prepared for that day? Now once we read this verse, we have to stop. We have to take a moment with ourselves. We have to see what we have really prepared for tomorrow. Is there a lot of sacrifice? Is there a lot of striving we prepared? Is there a lot of charity that we paid for the sake of Allah? Is there a lot of difficulties that we overcome for the sake of Allah? Is there a lot of dedication for the sake of Allah? Is there a lot of achievement that we made for Islam? What have we prepared for tomorrow? The real tomorrow. Or have we wasted our time preparing for the day, for the days that are to come in this life? And you know, maybe you will prepare yourself for the years to come, and there's a possibility that you might never live to reach those days and to benefit from what you have prepared. But once you prepare for the day of judgment, for the real tomorrow, you will never miss on that. It will come to you. You will face it on the day of judgment. Then Allah says that Allah is very well aware with what you do. Allah knows what you do, and He will make you face it on the day of judgment. Then Allah says to us, that's a very important warning, a very important light. Allah says that do not be like those who forgot about Allah. So many people live their lives unaware of Allah, unaware of the teachings of Islam, of Allah,

0: and to forget about what is good for themselves, because they forgot about Allah. So the punishment, the recompense will be in accordance with their actions, with our attitude. So let's remember Allah, let's be mindful of Allah all the time. So Allah will guide us to what is good for us. Allah will choose for us what is good. It's very simple, it's a clear equation. There's a lot of light and wisdom in these wonderful verses. Then Allah says, now the people who have Allah caused them to forget about themselves, these are the wrongdoers. They will go to the hellfire. Then Allah says, the people of the hellfire are not equal. They do not equal the people of paradise. The people of the hellfire, the people of paradise are not equal. There's a huge difference between them. There's a huge difference between what is good and what is evil, between righteousness and between wickedness. The people of paradise will be in joy and blessings and ecstasy, whereas the people of the hellfire will be in the fire, in the middle of torture and chastisement. Then Allah says, gives us a very strong parable, saying, if we sent down this Quran, if we sent this Quran to a mountain or upon a mountain, it would have been, or you would see it, you would have seen it humble, and it would rent asunder, it would crack and fall down because of the heaviness, because of the glory of the Quran. So what's the matter with human beings? We are hearing the Quran, we read the Quran, but we don't benefit from it. So unfortunately, the hearts of some people have become more hardened than rocks, than mountains. Allah is saying, if we send down this Quran to a mountain, you would have seen it humble itself because of the glory of this Quran. You would seen it rent asunder and break down because of the weight and the light and the wisdom of the Quran and the greatness of the words of Allah subhanahu wa ta'ala. So what's happening to us that we are not benefiting from these words of Allah subhanahu wa ta'ala? Then Allah says, such Allah gives the parables and the similitudes to mankind in order to incite their thinking, to make us think, because examples help us draw parallels, so we start to think. It causes us to think, to come to conclusions, real conclusions. So the mountains would benefit from the Quran, so why don't we benefit from that? Why don't we prepare ourselves for the real tomorrow? Then Allah starts to describe and talk about Himself. And these are wonderful verses. Why did Allah mention these verses about Himself just after mentioning the example of the mountain? Just to show us that we have to understand the names of Allah, get to know Him more, benefit from these names and these attributes of Allah. Allah says that no one has the right to be worshipped but Him. He knows everything. He knows the matters of the seen and the unseen. He knows everything. And He is the most merciful. Then Allah says that no one has the right to be worshipped but Him. He is the King. He's the Sovereign of the world. He is the most praised and He is the highest. He's the most high. And He is the one who brings peace. And He is the one who brings security. And He is the one who controls all the universe and has authority and power over everything. Then Allah says He is the Almighty and He is the greatest. Then Allah says how high Allah is above and exalted above everything they say. Then Allah says He is the Creator. He's the one who gives you the images. He is Allah who gives everything its shape. He has the most beautiful names. Everything glorifies Him. Everything in the heavens and the earth, whether we see it or we don't see it, the plants, the animals, the rocks, the mountains, everything glorifies Allah because it knows that Allah is its creator and Allah is the most high, Allah is the most wise and Allah is the almighty. This is the description of Allah. Now these verses contain a very profound message that we should prepare ourselves for tomorrow. How can we prepare ourselves for the real tomorrow, the day when we meet our Creator, is by understanding the Quran, benefiting from it, and trying to do as many deeds as possible, especially in the best quality that pleases Allah subhanahu wa ta'ala. And all this we can achieve it through understanding the Quran, contemplating it, benefiting from it, from the light of it. And this is what the show is all about. And understanding the names and attributes of Allah and benefiting from the light and the light they give us. I ask Allah subhanahu wa ta'ala to help us benefit from all of these. And until we meet with more light from the Quran, I leave you in peace and in the care of Allah subhanahu wa ta'ala. Wassalamu alaykum wa rahmatullahi wa barakatuh.
1: Dear brothers and sisters in Islam, we have just listened together to a new episode of the program In the Light of the Quran by Shaykh Mu'tasim Al-Hamidi. 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

0: Have you ever raised your hands in dua, but felt like no one was listening? Have you ever stood in salah, moved your lips, bowed, and made sujood, but still walked away with an empty heart? That's exactly what happened to me. A few years ago, I prayed regularly. I didn't miss my salah, but deep inside, I couldn't feel anything. No peace, no connection, no change. It felt like I was just performing steps, moving my body, but my heart wasn't there. I didn't realize it then, but I was missing something essential. Salah was never meant to be just a routine. It's a conversation with Allah, a sacred moment where the soul connects with its Creator. Allah says in the Quran, "Indeed, prayer prohibits immorality and wrongdoing, and the remembrance of Allah is greater." Surah Al-Ankabut 29:45. But what happens when our salah becomes so rushed that we forget who we're standing in front of? One day, I sat quietly after Fajr, and I asked myself, why do my prayers feel so dry? Why doesn't my heart feel anything? That day, I remembered something my grandmother once told me. She said, "Salah is not just an obligation, it's a gift. A moment between you and Allah, where no one else exists." I started to read more, and I came across a hadith of the Prophet Muhammad. "The closest a servant comes to his Lord is while he is in sujood." Sahih Muslim. That one line changed everything for me. I began to slow down just a little. Before saying Allahu Akbar, I took a deep breath and reminded myself, I am about to speak to the one who created me, the one who knows my heart, even when I don't have the words. And as I recited Surah Al-Fatiha, I remembered that every verse I say, Allah responds. When I say, Alhamdulillahi Rabbil Alameen, Allah replies, my servant has praised me. When I say, Ar-Rahmanir Rahim, he says, my servant has glorified me. Hadith Qudsi, Sahih Muslim. Subhanallah, salah wasn't dry, my heart had just forgotten how to listen. Then came a day when life tested me. A storm hit my heart. I was overwhelmed. Nothing made sense. I was drowning in overthinking. That evening I stood for Maghrib, barely holding back my tears. And when I went into sujood, I didn't make fancy duas. I just whispered, Ya Allah, I don't even know what to say. But you know me better than I know myself, so I leave it to you. And in that moment, I didn't hear any miracles, but I felt a calmness that words can't describe. Allah says in the Quran, "And when my servants ask you concerning me, indeed, I am near. I respond to the call of the caller when he calls upon me." Surah Al-Baqarah 2:186. For the first time in years, I felt like my prayer was heard. Salah became my comfort, my peace, my escape from the noise of the world. I began to look forward to it, not because I had to, but because I needed it. It reminded me of another beautiful hadith. Allah says, "I am as my servant thinks of me. If he remembers me to himself, I remember him to myself. And if he remembers me in a gathering, I remember him in a better gathering." Sahih Bukhari and Muslim. Now when I pray, I don't aim for perfection. I aim for presence. Because prayer is not about moving fast. It's about moving your heart. Even now there are days when I struggle. But I remind myself, even a broken heart can kneel before Allah. Even a silent mouth can be heard in sujood. Allah doesn't expect us to be perfect. He expects us to try. So if your prayers feel empty, don't stop praying. Start with a whisper, Ya Allah, I need you. And in that whisper, you'll find the beginning of a conversation that heals every wound and fills every emptiness. Let your salah speak. because Allah is always listening.
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I welcome all of you to a new episode of our show, Know Your Book. I'm your host, Adnan Sarwar. The book that is the focus of our discussion, of our attention in this show, is the book of Allah subhanahu wa ta'ala, Al-Quran Al-Kareem, that He subhanahu wa ta'ala has revealed to our beloved Prophet Muhammad sallallahu alayhi wa sallam, so that the book and the messenger, the Quran and Sayyidina Muhammad sallallahu alayhi wa sallam, together they become a guide, an ultimate guide for the whole of the humanity. In this episode, we will look at just one hadith of the Prophet sallallahu alayhi wa sallam that tells us about a great value that this Quran has, not only for us being the Muslims, not only for the Muslims, but for the whole of the humanity. This hadith is reported by Imam Baihaqi in his book, Shu'batul Iman, and he brings this hadith on the authority of Abdullah bin Umar radiallahu an. He says that Prophet sallallahu alaihi wasallam said, "Inna hadhihi al-qulubu tasda'u kama yasda'u al-hadid idha asabahu al-ma." There's these hearts. Prophet sallallahu alaihi wasallam is talking about the hearts of the human being, the spiritual reality of the hearts, that these hearts become rusty just as iron gets rusty when water gets to it. You know, when you put anything of made of iron into the water, or water gets onto that thing which is made out of iron, it definitely gets rusty. Maybe 2 days, 3 days, 7 days, 10 days, it is bound to get rusty. This is the parable that Rasulullah sallallahu alaihi wasallam has drawn for us, that our hearts are like iron. As iron gets rusty due to water, the hearts also get rusty. And Sahaba were astonished about this. They were amazed about how Prophet sallallahu alaihi wasallam described the hearts, and they asked, "Qila ya Rasulullah ma jala'uha?" What is the way out of this, ya Rasulullah? O Messenger of Allah, tell us a way out, how we can get the rust out of our hearts, how we can polish our hearts again, how we can make our hearts in a situation, in a condition that it will start shining again. Prophet sallallahu alaihi wasallam gave two cures for the rusting of the hearts. Number one, he sallallahu alayhi wa sallam said, "Kathratu zikri al-maut," abundantly remembering al-maut, the death of human being. That is the first of the cure that Prophet sallallahu alayhi wa sallam mentioned. And the second cure, he sallallahu alayhi wa sallam said, "Watilawati al-Quran," and reading and recitation of the Quran. In this episode, the question that I will try to answer is, how does the Quran become a cure for the rusting of that? You know, if we analyze the rusting of the hearts, how does the hearts get rusted? We know the iron gets rusted due to water, but what are the sources of rusting of the heart? Well, some people think that the world has been existing forever and ever, and it will keep on existing forever and ever. So this is a pure form of materialism. This is the first source of rusting of the hearts. Many people think that this world has no creator. It was there forever and no one has created it. It is there forever and it will keep on going. There is no creator. This is the second type of the rusting, second source of rusting of the heart. And then people also think that there is no purpose of this creation. The whole of the cosmos, this amazing cosmos, this universe, our solar system, our planet Earth, our own existence, and everything that exists around us, it has no purpose. This is also a source of rusting of the heart. And then people also think that the human beings are born out of a biological process. There is no one controlling that process. When a male and a female, they come together, and through a biological process, a baby is born. That's what people think. There is no designer, there is no controller, there is no one who looks after every single turn of the hour. So this is another source of the rusting of the heart. And then the men also think that this world is the end of the world. The life of this dunya, the life of this world is the life, and there is no life after that. That is also
a source of rusting of the heart. And then man loves this dunya and whatever it contains. This is one of the major sources of the rusting of the hearts. And then everything that we enjoy in this world, be our air that we breathe in, the water that we drink, the food that we enjoy, the family that we have, the love and care, the money, the businesses, the jobs and whatnot, all these are taken for granted. And that is, if you take it for granted, that is ghafla. That is also a kind of rusting of the heart. Then men also love fame, name, wealth, children, security, you name it. These are also the sources of rusting of the hearts. And then there is false hopes. There are false gods. There is procrastination. There is no desire to think about outside the box, think about the life hereafter. This is also a source of rusting of the heart. People just think about this dunya. People just plan this dunya. So that is also a rusting of the heart. And there are internal turmoils of the human being, like sorrow and grief, like jealousy, like looking down upon other people. So, and there is hopelessness, many other diseases that we see around us. These are all the sources of the rusting of the heart. So these are just to name a few. And these are all the actions and emotions and the state of mind that causes our hearts to get dark and rusted. Now, the Quran comes into the picture, and the Quran actually removes these diseases of the heart. It becomes a medicine of these diseases of the heart. It becomes a cure for the diseases of the heart. But the question is that we need to ask ourselves. For Muslims, we read Quran since our childhood. We start reciting it until our old ages. Alhamdulillah, this is a ni'mah from Allah subhanahu wa ta'ala, reading the Quran recitation, the basic recitation of the Quran, the Arabic text of the Quran. But just reading without understanding, it does not make Quran the cure for the diseases of the heart. So if you read the Quran with the understanding and with the intention and with asking Allah subhanahu wa ta'ala that, oh Allah, make me understand the Quran, make me the one who will understand and act upon the Quran. And when you act upon the Quran, then Quran will open itself. Its treasure will be opened to you, and you will see that this ayah is talking about this disease and this ayah is talking about another disease, and whole of the mechanism, how Quran actually becomes the cure, it is wide open for you, and then you can benefit from it, and not only benefit for yourself, but you can share that benefit with other human beings as well. Then Allah makes it a cure for the diseases and sicknesses of the heart, and your heart becomes a healthy and happy heart, and that is what in Islam we call Qalb Salim. So let's now talk about the cosmic and the human origin. Let's establish the baseline, how Quran actually establishes the baseline. So it is a common, if you go in the society, especially educated people, PhDs in cosmology and physics and whatnot, reading so many books, giving lectures and whatnot, but they do not believe that this creation was created. It did not exist before. It started to exist at a certain point in time. The reality is, it is a deliberate, orchestrated design by one designer. And this is mentioned in the Quran, actually. This universe, whatever we see around us, it is not just a random chance. It is not just a big bang happened and everything set into place the way it is. No, it is such a delicate system in the cosmos that if you take just one piece away, the whole of the system will collapse. How can there not be a creator behind it? How can there not be a sustainer behind it? Allah subhanahu wa ta'ala mentions in Surah Anbiya in ayah number 30. أَوَلَمْ يَرَ الَّذِينَ كَفَرُوا أَنَّ السَّمَاوَاتِ وَالْأَرْضَ كَانَتَا رَتْقًا فَفَتَقْنَاهُمَا.
Do these disbelievers, those who do not believe in the intelligent design, in the creation, that this creation is a creation of a creator, Allah subhanahu wa ta'ala says, أَوَلَمْ يَرَ الَّذِينَ كَفَرُوا, those who disbelieve, do not they see, do not they realize, أَنَّ السَّمَاوَاتِ وَالْأَرْضِ, that these heavens and the earth, كَانَتَ رَتْقًا, it was once one massive piece together. The whole of the existence was in fact one massive piece together. Allah subhanahu wa ta'ala says, فَفَتَقْنَاهُمَا, then we split it apart, then we split it asunder. You want to call it Big Bang? There is Big Bang in the Quran. The Big Bang was a reality, but the designer behind, the cause behind Big Bang was Allah subhanahu wa ta'ala. So how can you say that there is no creator behind this universe? Whereas in the Quran, Allah subhanahu wa ta'ala mentions, kanata ratqan, they were just like one massive ball. Fafataqnahuma, then we split them apart and the Big Bang happened, the Big Bang that science tells us. It was caused by Allah subhanahu wa ta'ala. This existence is a created being. It was created by Allah subhanahu wa ta'ala. Then in the same ayah, Allah mentions, وَجَعَلْنَا مِنَ الْمَاءِ كُلَّ شَيْءٍ حَيٍّ, that we created from water every little thing. Everything that is living, it is created from water. And science also tells us that everything, the origin of life, be it humankind, be it the animal in the animal kingdom, plant kingdom, or humankind, every living thing, it goes back, it traces back to the water. The source of life is water, and that is what our creator Al-Khaliq, Allah subhanahu wa ta'ala mentions, وَجَعَلْنَا مِنَ الْمَاءِ كُلَّ شَيْءٍ حَيٍّ, that we created from water every living thing. Afala yu'minun, then why don't you believe? So this is the first rusting of the heart that is polished away from ayah number 30 of Surah Anbiya in the Quran, that everything was whole of the existence was once one piece, and then Allah caused it to split. Big Bang happened. The whole of the life was created from water. Why don't you believe? Believe in Allah, believe in the Khaliq. And then whole of the creation that we see around us, you fly into the space and you see this amazing cosmos, this vast cosmos of Allah subhanahu wa ta'ala that He subhanahu wa ta'ala has created. Has any human being, has any astronaut, has any astrophysicist, has any telescope, has any satellite found a single crack in the universe? A single flaw in the universe? It is a perfect creation of Allah subhanahu wa ta'ala. Without any flaw, without any crack, it is just perfect. And that is exactly our Khaliq, our Malik. Allah subhanahu wa ta'ala mentions in Suratul Mulk, Allazi khalaqa samawati, Allazi khalaqa sama, Allazi khalaqa sab'a samawatin tibaqa. He is the one who created seven heavens, one above the other. Seven heavens, one above the other. مَا تَرَى فِي خَلْقِ الرَّحْمَانِ مِنْ تَفَاوُتٍ. You will never see any imperfection, any flaw, any crack in the creation of Ar-Rahman, of the most compassionate. فَرْجِعِ الْبَصَرَ. This is the challenge of Allah subhanahu wa ta'ala. فَرْجِعِ الْبَصَرَ. Look again. Hal tara min futur? Do you find any cracks? Do you find any flaws? Do you find any leakage? Thumma arji' al basara karratayn. Then again and again, look, see, find. And then Allah subhanahu wa ta'ala also says, what will happen? Yanqalib ilayka al basar. Your sight, your technology, your science, your physics, your astrology, your whatever you want to call it, all your human endeavors will return to you. Khasi'an wa huwa hasir. Frustrated and weary. Frustrated due to so much working and could not find any flaws in the perfect creation of Allah subhanahu wa ta'ala. So this just tells us how perfect the creator is, Allah. And all what exists,
Do you think it is created for no reason? There is no purpose? No. Allah subhanahu wa ta'ala mentions in Surah Dukhan, ayah 38 and 39, وَمَا خَلَقْنَا السَّمَاوَاتِ وَالْأَرْضَ وَمَا بَيْنَهُمَا لَاعِبِينَ. We did not create the heavens and the earth and everything between for play. It is not a play. It is not an amusement. It is not a joy. It is not a player. مَا خَلَقْنَاهُمَا إِلَّا بِالْحَقِّ. Allah only created it for a purpose, with a purpose. It is bilhaq. This is takhliq bilhaq. There is a purpose. From the mightiest planet out there to the smallest, tiniest atom or the molecule or the subatomic level, everything has a purpose. Everything is performing a very important function. مَا خَلَقْنَاهُمَا إِلَّا بِالْحَقِّ. Allah did not create the heavens and the earth and whatever it contains without any purpose. Of course, everything has a purpose. وَلَكِنَّ أَكْثَرَهُمْ لَا يَعْلَمُونَ. But most of these people, most of even today's man of science and technology, they do not know about it, do not believe in it. So Allah subhanahu wa ta'ala established that this creation was created by someone. And it is a flawless creation. It is an intelligent design. It is an intentional design. And it has a purpose. So the rusting of science and technology being the god, or material being the god, it gets away. The hearts get a little bit polished. And then how about the origin of the human? How the human life starts in this world? Many a people, they think that it is a biological accident, the coming together of a man and a woman, a wife, husband and wife. They get along and the human life, a baby gets started in the womb of the mother. But Allah says that this creation is intentional. It is under surveillance, it is under control, and it is an intelligent design. Allah subhanahu wa ta'ala mentions in the first two ayat, ayah number 1 and 2 of Surah Al-Insan, هَلْ أَتَى عَلَى الْإِنسَانِ حِينٌ مِّنَ الدَّهْرِ لَمْ يَكُنْ شَيْئًا مَذْكُورًا. Was there not a period, a time period over on each of the human being that it was not worthy enough of being mentioned? And then Allah says, "Inna khalaqnal insan," that it is we, Allah. "Inna khalaqnal insan," indeed we have created human. "Min nutfatin amshaj," from a drop of mixed fluid. What is this drop of mixed fluid? It is nutfa. It is a sperm from the male and a egg from a female. It gets together and it becomes a zygote after fertilization, after pregnancy. And then that nutfa changes into alaqa, into a clinging clot. Alaqa changes into mudgha, into an embryo, like a lump. And then upon that embryo grows into izam, then Allah subhanahu wa ta'ala gives bone to that creature. And then that izam, that creature, then gets lahm. It gets the flesh. It gets the flesh and the skin. And then Allah subhanahu wa ta'ala says, ثُمَّ أَنْشَأْنَاهُ خَلْقًا آخَرَ. Then we bring into a new creation. When the soul is blown into the body of the baby, when it is in the womb of the mother, he or she in the womb of the mother. And then Allah says, ثُمَّ نُخْرِجُكُمْ تِفْلًا. And then we bring you out as an infant. How feeble we are, how weak we are, how helpless we are when we are born out of our mothers, when we first come to this world. ثُمَّ نُخْرِجُكُمْ تِفْلًا. Then we bring you out as an infant. ثُمَّ لِتَبْلُغُوا أَشُدَّكُمْ. Then you reach to your prime age. A baby who was unable to move, now he reaches 16, 17, the prime of his youth, from 16, 17 all the way to 30, 35, the prime of his youth. And then what happens? Allah subhanahu wa ta'ala mentions his control. وَمِنْكُمْ مَنْ يُتَوَفَّى. And some of you die in a young age. وَمِنْكُمْ مَنْ يُرَدُّ إِلَىٰ أَرْضَلِ الْعُمَرِ. And some of you are left to reach in a very feeble, a very weak and old age. لِأَلَّا يَعْلَمَ مِنْ بَعْدِ عِلْمٍ شَيْئًا. So that they may know nothing after they know so much.
The man was a professor. The man was a PhD holder. The lady was a doctor, a teacher. But in old age, the people become so weak and their memories get so lost and their understanding gets so lost that they know nothing after they knew so much. What is this? Who is controlling all this? Is it an autopilot creation? Some die early, some die late. Some live with the full consciousness and some lose their consciousness. Some keep on contributing to the world and some become a problem for the world. Who is controlling it? It is Allah. It is Allah. No one other than Allah. This is how Quran reveals itself as a cure for the sicknesses of the heart. And then we human being, we think that our life has no purpose. We were created just for fun and play. We live here. We come to this world and we spend our time. And when the time is done, when the time finishes, we just go back and that's the end of life. Allah subhanahu wa ta'ala says, no. أَفَحَسِبْتُمْ أَنَّمَا خَلَقْنَاكُمْ عَبَسَا. Do you think, this is in Surah Mu'minun, ayah number 115, Allah says, أَفَحَسِبْتُمْ أَنَّمَا خَلَقْنَاكُمْ عَبَسَا. Do you think that we have created you without a purpose? وَأَنَّكُمْ إِلَيْنَا لَا تُرْجَعُونَ. And that you will never be returned to us. How come? How come it is possible that the climax of the creation of Allah subhanahu wa ta'ala has no purpose? Even we, the human being, I'm recording this show for a purpose. I have an intention in my head, in my brain. I have a reason why I'm doing. If you are listening to this show, you have a reason why you are listening to this show. There is a table, there is a chair, this is a studio, there is equipment, there everything has a purpose. How come this human being, the prime of everything, the climax of the creation of Allah subhanahu wa ta'ala, has no purpose? It has a purpose. Every single one of us has a purpose. And then we take all of the provisions of this dunya. We take it as we take it for granted. We call it ghafla. Allah subhanahu wa ta'ala says in Surah Abasa, فَلْيَنْزُرِ الْإِنسَانُ إِلَىٰ طَعَامِ. Let the man consider his own food. What is on your dinner table? What is for your breakfast? What is for your lunch? And how many times that you eat and drink? And what different variety of food that is provided to you? فَلْيَنْزُرِ الْإِنسَانُ إِلَىٰ طَعَامِ. Where does that food come from? What is the source of the food? The source of the food is water. As I mentioned earlier, all the living things, the source is water. And who controls the water? It is Allah. Allah controls the water. Allah subhanahu wa ta'ala mentions in the next ayah, after فَلْيَنْزُرِ الْإِنسَانُ إِلَىٰ طَعَامِ. We should think about, where does the food come from? أَنَّا سَبَبْنَا الْمَاءَ سَبَّا. Allah subhanahu wa ta'ala says, how we pour down rain in abundance. Rain after rain. Season after season. Rain after gallons and gallons of water, it is poured down from the skies on the earth. And then what happens? ثُمَّ شَقَقْنَا الْأَرْضَ شَقَّى. And then meticulously splits the earth. Who splits the earth? Allah splits the earth for sprouting, for the seed to germify and sprout out of the land. Who does it? First Allah sends the rainwater down, and then that causes the earth to split. And then Allah subhanahu wa ta'ala mentions, فَأَنْبَتْنَا فِيهَا حَبَّا. And then causing the grain to grow in it. وَعِنَبًا وَقَضْبًا. 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What is all this? This is مَتَاعًا لَكُمْ وَلِأَنْعَامِكُمْ. All this is a means of sustenance for you and your animal. So our life depends upon water, and water is in
sheer control. It is in absolute control of Allah subhanahu wa ta'ala. So the Quran actually invites us to look at our food, just to look on our dinner table, just to look at the plate that we have. It is the chicken is there, the lamb is there, the bread is there, rice is there, so many spices just come together to give you one time meal. How Allah subhanahu wa ta'ala is providing. This is an invitation of the Quran that we look around us, the blessings that we enjoy, we do not take it for granted. It is Allah's provision for us and the animals that are living on this planet. And then another rusting of the heart that Quran cures, it is hubbud dunya, the love of this world. Allah subhanahu wa ta'ala mentions in Surah Ali Imran, ayah number 14, He subhanahu wa ta'ala says, زُيِّنَ لِلنَّاسِ حُبُّ الشَّهَوَاتِ مِنَ النِّسَى, that the desire of the woman has been made appealing, has been beautified for the people. And this goes the other way around. The desire of women for men and the desire of men for women, both ways. This is what Allah has made as pleasing, as appealing. Wa baneen, and children. Wa qanatiril muqantarati min al-dhahabi wal-fidda, and the hoarding and the treasures and the gathering and the collection of gold and silver. والخيل المسومة, and fine marked horses. In our time and age, maybe your finest EV or maybe your finest of the cars, finest of the vehicle. والأنعام, and the cattle. والحرس, and the fertile land. All this has been زيناس. This has been made appealing for the people, for all of us. But the reality is, ذَلِكَ مَتَاعُ الْحَيَاةِ الدُّنْيَا. If you look at the Quran, if you just stop at this ayah, then you will realize whatever I have, whatever love of this dunya, of the spouses, of children, of family, of the treasures of this world, of the resources of this world, whatever love that I have, it is what? Reality is, ذَلِكَ مَتَاعُ الْحَيَاةِ الدُّنْيَا. This is just a player of this worldly life. These are just the utilities of the worldly life. Just as the life of this dunya and the dunya itself is temporary, all what it contains, be it our relationships, be it our family, be it our treasures that we have, be it our wealth that we have, whatever that we contain, because it all is a part of this dunya, and this dunya by definition, by nature, is temporary. All those things are also temporary. ذَلِكَ مَتَاعُ الْحَيَاةِ الدُّنْيَا. This is the pleasure of a worldly life. Wallahu indahu husnul ma'ab. And then Allah tells us through the Quran that what with Allah is the finest destination. Whatever Allah has is the purest, is the permanent one. This is how Quran becomes a cure for the rusting of the heart. So the thing is that we need to approach the Quran in a way that it helps us. We need to see the Quran through a lens of taking the hidayah from the Quran, thinking that it is the final source of guidance and the only source of guidance. It is the final cure for the diseases of the heart, and to be honest, the only source of the cure of the heart is Quran, is the book of Allah subhanahu wa ta'ala. And that is the focus of this show as well. As I keep on mentioning, that the name of this show is Know Your Book, the book of Allah subhanahu wa ta'ala. Why we should keep on reading? Why we should keep on talking about this book? Why have all the scholars of Islam from the time of Rasulullah sallallahu alaihi wasallam all the way until now been keep on talking about the Quran, reading and learning and teaching the Quran? That is because Quran is the final guidance. Quran is the cure. Only that if we take it as a cure.
our Prophet sallallahu alaihi wasallam mentioned, and that is the hadith that I will conclude with, reported by Uthman bin Affan radiyallahu an, khayrukum man ta'allama al-Qur'an wa 'allama, the best amongst you is the one who reads the Quran, who learns the Quran and then teaches it. We ask Allah subhanahu wa ta'ala to make us amongst those who learn the Quran and teaches it. اقول قولي هذا واستغفر الله لي ولكم ولسائر المسلمين فاستغفروه انه هو الغفور الرحيم. السلام عليكم ورحمه الله. And I will see you in the next show next week, same time, same place, inshallah. السلام عليكم ورحمه الله وبركاته.

0: Brothers and sisters in Islam, you are still tuned into Al-Quran Al-Karim Radio of Australia. And now we'll be presenting to you a new episode of program Faith.
1: In the name of Allah, the Most Gracious, the Most Merciful, and we have sent down to you the book, explaining all things, a guidance, a mercy, and glad tidings to those who have submitted themselves to Allah as Muslims. It is Allah's book, wherein are stories of those before you, news of what will be after you, and judgment of the issues among you. It is the distinguisher between good and evil. Whosoever shuns it out of tyranny will be ruined by Allah. It is the strong bond of Allah, the wise reminder, and the straight path. It is the book whereby desires do not go astray, and tongues are not confused. People possessed of knowledge are never bored therewith. It is not worn out by repetition. Its wonders do not

elevate human nature away from suppression. Allah Most High says, decked out fair to men is the love of lusts, women, children, heaped up hoards of gold and silver, horses branded, cattle and tillage. That is the enjoyment of the present life, but Allah with him is the fairest resort. Such lusts are desirable and permissible in the sight of Islam, and it is well known how males and females feel towards each other and how seriously they are involved in the relationships between both sexes. Among the great signs of Allah is that He created for humans mates from themselves so that they may dwell in tranquility with them, and He has put love and mercy between their hearts. The Holy Quran gives a positive image of human marriage, confirming that males and females are both of one and the same nature in order to integrate with each other. They have also been created so as to meet not only the instinctive, emotional and mental, but also the psychological and physical needs of each other. They have been naturally disposed to seek comfort, peace, tranquility, stability, affection, mercy, and love with each other, all for the continuity of human life and building up human civilization on earth. To this effect, Allah, praise be to Him, says, "It is He who created you from a single person and made his mate of like nature in order that he might dwell with her in love. And, O mankind, reverence your guardian Lord who created you from a single person, created of like nature his mate, and from them twain scattered like seeds countless men and women." In the sight of Islam, marriage is not meant only for physical enjoyment, but for the establishment of human family, wherein each of the spouses is expected to shoulder full responsibilities of bringing up and introducing to human community new righteous members. In the sight of Islam, marriage is part of worship and is an act of devotion. Allah Almighty bids Muslims to get married. Marry those among you who are single. He, glory be to Him, praises His prophets and messengers. "We did send messengers before you and appointed for them wives and children." And His true believers and those who pray, "Our Lord, grant unto us wives and offspring who will be the comfort of our eyes, and give us the grace to lead the righteous." To the same effect, the Messenger of Allah, peace be upon him, says, "Marriage is of my sunnah, and whosoever forsakes my sunnah, he belongs not to me." "Get you married, for I shall outnumber with you other nations on the judgment day, and whosoever among you has the ability to get married, let him do. Yet whosoever does not have the ability to get married, let him fast, for fasting is protection for him." He also says, "If there comes to you someone whose religion and honesty you approve of, marry him. If you do not, there will be sedition in the earth and great mischief." The prime purpose of marriage is to produce righteous offspring, whereby parents seek nearness to Allah and good recompense from Him. The Messenger of Allah, peace be upon him, says, "When a son of Adam's passes away, his work ceases except through three things:
a righteous

0: child that invokes good for him. Righteousness is a predominant trait among children of religious parents. And the child's good invocation for his parents brings good for them even after their death, because the child is his parents' earning. Marriage also enforces chastity and guarantees not only protection from Satan and his devilish insinuations, but also resistance of lusty desires. If lust is not defeated by marriage, it conduces to misdeeds and ungodliness. Islam doesn't suppress human natural motives and needs, but rather deals realistically with them. It strives to control such needs and direct them properly, with the aim of making souls pure and chaste enough to receive Allah's good pleasure and generous reward.
1: وَمِنْ آيَاتِهِ

0: فجعله نسبا وصهرا وكان ربك قديرا.
1: The polytheist's marriage. In the sight of Islam, marriage is a most intimate human bond, and the mystery of sex finds its highest fulfillment when intimate spiritual harmony is combined with the physical link. If religion is at all a real influence in life, to either or both parties, a difference in this vital matter must affect the lives of both more profoundly than differences of birth, race, language, or position in life. It is therefore only right that the parties to be married should have the same spiritual outlook. If two persons love each other, their outlook in the highest things of life must be the same. Religion is not here a mere label or a matter of custom or birth. The two persons may have been born in different religions, but if by their mutual influence they come to see the truth in the same way, they must openly accept the same rights and the same social brotherhood. Otherwise, the position will become impossible individually and socially. Allah Almighty, All-Wise says, "Do not marry unbelieving women until they believe. A slave woman who believes is better than an unbelieving woman, even though she may allure you. Nor marry your girls to unbelievers until they believe. A man's slave who believes is better than an unbeliever, even though he may allure you. Unbelievers do but beckon you to the fire, but Allah beckons by His grace to the garden of bliss and forgiveness, and makes His signs clear to mankind that they may celebrate His praise."

0: أنفقوا ذلكم حكم الله يحكم بينكم والله عليم حكيم.
1: Dear brothers and sisters in Islam, you have listened to the new episode of the program Faith from Quran al-Kareem radio station from Sydney, Australia.

0: Dear brothers and sisters in Islam, you are still listening to Al-Quran Al-Karim radio station from Sydney, Australia. And now stay with us with a new episode of the program, Hereafter.
1: Bismillahir Rahmanir Rahim. In the name of Allah, the Most Gracious, the Most Merciful. All praise is due to Allah. And may His peace and blessings be upon His last messenger Muhammad and upon all those who follow the path of righteousness until the last day. We welcome you once again to another episode on the Hereafter, another in a series of Islamic programs. In our last episode, we were looking at some of the descriptions of the dwellings of paradise. And we were mentioning that in paradise there are pavilions. And these pavilions, they're wondrous tents. They're beautiful tents made out of pearls, each one is made out of a single hollowed out pearl. And there were two hadith which we read, one from Bukhari, one from Muslim, which describe these pavilions. In the hadith of Bukhari, the Prophet, may God's peace and blessings be upon him, he said that the tent is a hollowed out pearl, 30 miles high. In each corner of it, the believer will have a wife whom no one else can see. And in another hadith, Abu Abdul Samad and Al-Harith reported from Abu Imran that the wording was 60 miles high. So we have 30 miles high, and other wording, 60 miles high. Allah knows best. Muslim, in the hadith of Muslim, they reported from Abdullah ibn Qais that the Prophet, may God's peace and blessings be upon him, said, the believer will have a tent made out of a single hollowed out pearl, 60 miles long, in which he will have wives, whom he will visit in turn, none of whom will see the others. So, there are some different descriptions, some 60 miles, telling us 60 miles wide, 60 miles long, 60 miles high, in another narration, 30 miles high. But we can imagine, 30 miles, 60 miles, either way, it's a huge, imagine a pearl of this size, a hollowed out pearl, and our imagination is limited. We're only going to imagine what we can apply it to in this world. We know we've seen pearls in this world, so we're thinking now this pearl, if it was hollowed out, if it was 60 miles long, 60 miles high, what it would be. But we cannot imagine the reality of this as Allah has prepared it for the believers. It is beyond our comprehension. As we mentioned, Allah has prepared for His servants, for His believers, that which no eye has ever seen, and no ear has ever heard, and no mind has ever comprehended. So the best thing we can think up and dream up in our minds, it's still not anywhere near what Allah has prepared for us. Because what is waiting for the believer in Jannah is that which, what Allah has prepared is that which no mind is capable of comprehending. No mind has ever comprehended. Nobody, the best, the greatest thinkers, the greatest philosophers, the greatest artists, and people like this, nothing. The human mind has never thought or even imagined anything close to what Allah has prepared for the believers in paradise. Also, according to a report narrated by Muslim, the Prophet, may God's peace and blessings be upon him, said, in paradise, there is a tent made of a single hollowed out pearl, 60 miles wide. In every corner of it, there is a wife, whom no one else can see, and the believer will visit each of them in turn. The Prophet, may God's peace and blessings be upon him, also told us about the characteristics of the palaces of some of his wives and his companions. Bukhari and Muslim reported that Abu Hurairah said, Jibreel came to the Prophet, may God's peace and blessings be upon him, and said, O Messenger of Allah, Khadija, the wife of the Prophet, Khadija is coming carrying a container of food. When she comes to you, convey to her greetings of peace from her Lord and from me, and give her the glad tidings of a house in paradise made of brocade in which there is no noise or exhaustion. This is in this hadith in Bukhari and Muslim, subhanAllah, the angel Jibreel, alayhi salam, peace be upon him, he came to the Prophet, may God's peace and blessings be upon him, and he told him that Khadija, she's on her way to you. She's coming and she's carrying a container of food. He's telling him a bit of the unseen, that Khadija will be coming and she'll be carrying with her a container of food. When she comes, Jibreel is telling her, convey to her greetings of peace, convey to her salams from her Lord, from Allah, and from me, from Jibreel. SubhanAllah, we see from this hadith the position of Khadija radiallahu anha, may Allah be pleased with her, the wife of the Prophet, may God's peace and blessings be upon him, that she is coming, that Jibreel, Allah subhanahu wa ta'ala is sending Jibreel to tell the Prophet, when she comes, convey salams, convey the greetings of peace from Allah. Allah is conveying salams to Khadija, and Jibreel said, and also from me. The angel Gabriel, Jibreel alayhi salam, conveying the greetings of peace, assalamu alaykum, to Khadija radiallahu anha. And give her glad tidings of a house in paradise made of brocade, in which there is no noise or exhaustion. There is nothing, there will be no noise and no exhaustion in this house for her. Bukhari and Muslim report from Jabir that the Messenger of Allah, may God's peace and blessings be upon him, he said, I entered paradise where I saw Ar-Rumaysa, the wife of Abu Talha, and I heard footsteps and I asked, who is that? Jibreel, he said, that is Bilal. And I saw a palace with women in its courtyard, and I asked, who is this? They said, it is for Umar bin al-Khattab. I wanted to go in and look at it, but I remembered your jealousy where women are concerned. Umar said, may my mother and father be sacrificed for you. O Messenger of Allah, would I feel jealous from you? The Prophet in this hadith, alhamdulillah, he's telling us that when he entered paradise, when he made the night journey, he entered paradise, he saw Ar-Rumaysa, the wife of Abu Talha, and he heard footsteps in paradise. And when asked, who is that? Jibreel told him that this is Bilal, radiallahu anhu. And he saw a palace with women in it, in the courtyard, and he asked, who is this? And it was said that it is for Umar bin al-Khattab. So imagine these people, Umar bin al-Khattab, Bilal radiallahu anhum, Rumaysa radiallahu anha, when they're hearing this hadith, when they're hearing the saying of the Prophet, may God's peace and blessings be upon him, what he saw in paradise. He saw Ar-Rumaysa, the wife of Abu Talha. And he heard the footsteps, it were the footsteps of Bilal. And he see the woman in the courtyard, and this was the courtyard of Umar bin al-Khattab. This is the glad tidings for these people. Imagine the Prophet, may God's peace and blessings be upon him, telling that I saw you, so-and-so, in paradise. Or I heard footsteps, and it was your footsteps in paradise. Or I saw a palace with a courtyard, and it belonged to you in paradise. SubhanAllah, these are the great blessings which truly show us that the greatest, as the Prophet, may God's peace and blessings be upon him, the greatest generation is his generation, the companions, the Sahaba radiallahu anhum, and then those who came after them, and those who came after them, the first three generations, the greatest of examples that we can have in following. Example, how to for the qualities that we should strive to get, and the examples on how to interpret, how did they interpret the Quran and the Sunnah of the Prophet, may God's peace and blessings be upon him. These are the best of mankind. The Prophet, may God's peace and blessings be upon him, has told us the way in which a believer may acquire more than one house in paradise. More than one house. If we want to acquire more than one house in paradise, the Prophet, may God's peace and blessings be upon him, he has told us and instructed us of the way in which to do so. The one who builds a masjid for Allah, Allah will build for him a house in paradise. This is one of the ways. The person who builds a masjid for Allah, Allah will build for him a house in paradise. Ahmed, he reported with a sahih isnad from Ibn Abbas that the Messenger sallallahu alaihi wasallam said, whoever builds a masjid for Allah, even if it is as small as the nesting place scratched out by the sand grouse for its eggs, Allah will build a house for him in paradise. Subhanallah, even he's mentioning, even if it is small as the nesting place scratched out by the sand grouse for its eggs. So this animal is scratching out a small nest for its eggs. Even a masjid a person builds, no matter the size and the simplicity of it, a person is building or providing a place, a masjid, a place for the people to worship Allah subhanahu wa ta'ala. Allah will build for that person a palace in Jannah. He will build for him a house in Jannah. It doesn't have to be big, it doesn't have to be grand, a person doesn't have to put millions of dollars into it. But to provide a place, the main point is that a person who's providing a place, providing a masjid for the people, so the people can come and the people can have a place to worship Allah. That if you do this, you build a masjid for Allah, then Allah will build for that person a house in Jannah, a house in paradise. Ahmed, Bukhari, Muslim, Tirmidhi, Ibn Majah, they all reported from Uthman that the Messenger of Allah, may God's peace and blessings be upon him, said, whoever builds a masjid for the sake of Allah, Allah will build something similar for him in paradise. Muslim, Ahmed, Abu Dawood, and Nasa'i and Ibn Majah reported from Habiba, may Allah be pleased with her, that the Messenger of Allah, may God's peace and blessings be upon him, said, whoever prays 12 extra rak'ah, 12 extra supererogatory rak'ah units of prayer every day, Allah will build for him a house in paradise. So who's ever praying 12 extra rak'ah, supererogatory voluntary prayers, other than the 5-time obligatory prayer, whoever prays 12 extra rak'ah, 12 extra units of prayer every day, Allah will build for him a house in paradise. So these are a few ways in which a person, he can get more than one house. Regarding the light of paradise, Al-Qurtubi said, the scholar said, there is no night and day in paradise. Rather, they will be an internal, everlasting light. They will know when night comes because curtains or screens will be put up and doors will be closed. And they will know when day comes because the curtains or screens will be taken down and the doors will be opened. And this is mentioned by Abu al-Faraj ibn al-Jawzi. Ibn Kathir, in his commentary on the ayat of Quran in chapter 19, verses 62 and 63, which reads, and they will have therein their sustenance, morning and evening. Such is the paradise, which we shall give as an inheritance to those of our slaves who have been pious and righteous. Ibn Kathir, in his commentary on this ayat of Quran, this verse of Quran, he said, this means something approximate to the times of day and night. It does not mean that there will be day and night there. They will know the passing of time, the people of paradise, they will know the passing of time by changes in light. So, this is some of the commentary of the scholars, the view of the scholars pertaining the light of paradise. Also, there's the fragrance of paradise. Paradise is filled with a wonderfully pleasing fragrance, which the believers will be able to discern from a great distance. Ahmed, Nisa'i ibn Majah and Al-Hakim reported with a Sahih Isnad that the Messenger of Allah, may God's peace and blessings be upon him, said, whoever kills a man of Ahlul al-Dima, or the non-Muslims who are living under the Islamic rule and protection. Under the Islamic rule and protection, the Islamic Khalifa, this is a non-Muslim and he's living in the Islamic State and he's under the protection of the Islamic State. Whoever kills a man like this, who is under the protection of the Islamic State, non-Muslim, will not smell the fragrance of paradise, even though its fragrance can be detected from a distance of 40 years traveling. So in this hadith, the Prophet, may God's peace and blessings be upon him, first of all, he's giving a warning that whoever kills such a person, that person will not even smell the fragrance of paradise. That person who is guilty of this sin, he will not, or she will not even smell the fragrance of paradise. But then he explains to us something of the aspects of this fragrance of paradise. He said that even though it's fragrance, the fragrance of paradise, it can be detected from a distance of 40 years traveling. So the distance you could travel in 40 years, this is the distance in which you could detect, you could discern, you could smell the fragrance of paradise. Bukhari, Ahmed, and Nasa'i, Ibn Majah, they reported from Abdullah ibn Amr radiallahu anhu that the Messenger of Allah, may God's peace and blessings be upon him, said, whoever kills muwahid, a member of the people who come under this protection of the Islamic State, non-Muslim, will not smell the fragrance of paradise, even though its fragrance can be discerned from a distance of 40 years traveling. So these hadith are giving us an idea of the description of just the fragrance of paradise. This fragrance can be detected a distance of 40 years traveling. A distance that it takes to travel, a distance that you could cover in 40 years traveling. I mean, think about it. It's quite a distance, even if a person was walking, that he could go quite a distance. Never mind if he's, whether it's riding on an animal, riding in a car as today, an airplane. Allah knows best. But 40 years distance traveling, this is the distance in which a person can detect and smell the fragrance of paradise. There are also trees and fruits in paradise. The trees of paradise are abundant and good and of many kinds. Allah has told us that there are grapevines. Allah has told us that there are date palms and pomegranate trees in paradise, as well as lotus and acacia trees. Allah mentions in the Quran in chapter 78, verses 31 and 32, verily, for the muttaqun, there will be a success, gardens and grapevines. And in chapter 56, verse 27 through 32, and those on the right hand, who will be those on the right hand? They will be among thornless lote trees, among talh trees, with fruits piled one above another, in shade long extended, and water flowing constantly, and fruit in plenty. Plenty of fruit, fruit in abundance. With this, we'd like to end for this episode. We hope that you've enjoyed it, and hope that you'll continue to join us in the future. Until the next time, we bid you all farewell. Assalamu alaikum wa rahmatullahi wa barakatuh.
0: Dear brothers and sisters in Islam, you have listened to the new episode of the program Hereafter.

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1: In the name of Allah, the most gracious, the most merciful, and we have sent down to you the book explaining all things, a guidance, a mercy, and glad tidings to those who have submitted themselves to Allah as Muslims. It is Allah's book, wherein are stories of those before you, news of what will be after you, and judgment of the issues among you. It is the distinguisher between good and evil. Whosoever shuns it out of tyranny will be ruined by Allah. It is the strong bond of Allah, the wise reminder, and the straight path. It is the book whereby desires do not go astray, and tongues are not confused. People possessed of knowledge are never bored therewith. It is not worn out by repetition. Its wonders do not end. Whosoever speaks thereby says the truth. Whosoever works thereby is well recompensed. Whosoever judges thereby is just. And whosoever calls people unto it guides them unto the straight path. Man, his circumstances, nature, and status. The Holy Quran describes man as toiling in all life circumstances from the cradle to the grave. It confirms that man's comfort in this life is like that of a traveler who stops for food and water. His toil is either for the sake of good, in pursuit of Allah's good pleasure and generous reward, or for the sake of evil and sin, following after the steps of Satan. Therefore, wisdom necessitates that man's toil should be aimed at achieving success and prosperity, not only in the present world, but in the world to come as well. Allah Most Merciful describes man as being the most disputatious and contentious of all creatures, which clearly refers to his ability of reason that enables him to argue either for truth or falsehood. The strangest and worst of man's argumentation is that with his Lord on the judgment day, when he stubbornly denies the charges against him. On that day, the polytheists are made to stand reckoning, to be recompensed for their polytheism. Allah addresses them, "Where are the partners whom you invented and talked about?" They swear that they were not of those who joined gods with him. He Almighty sets a seal on their mouths and causes their hands and legs to bear witness to all that they did. Allah All-High also describes man of being a weak creature. He Almighty says, "It is Allah who created you in a state of weakness, then gave you strength after weakness, then after strength gave you weakness and a hoary head." Therefore, man's prime status is weakness, to which he is eventually to return. Human weakness is not only physical and psychological, but also embraces determination and perseverance. A germ or virus might render him ill or even dead. A look might get control of his heart. A lust might bring him humiliation and dishonor. Allah, praise be to Him, also describes man as being niggardly. He All-High says, "And those saved from the covetousness of their own souls, they are the prosperous." Man is also described as being hasty, and that haste is the very bone and marrow of man. Allah All-High says, "Nay, but you love the hasty world, and leave alone the hereafter." However, Islam strives to refine human nature and rid it of all kinds of impurity.

0: exploiting the animals and what's in heavens and earth for man. According to the teachings of Islam, man is singled out for divine care and honor. He has been endowed with the ability of finding out divine laws that govern the whole universe and exploiting them for his own interest. Everything in the universe has been subjected for man. The sea, for example, is one of the enormous things that Allah has subjected for man. Allah has guided him to find out its secrets, benefits, and properties. He has been given the ability to build up ships that float on its surface. It is Allah who has created the sea with its properties, the materials from which ships are made, the atmospheric pressure, the wind, gravity, and all the other properties of the universe that help man to use ships for transport. It is Allah who has guided man to all this and enabled him to make use of it not only for transport but also for food and for adornment, trade, knowledge, experiment, sport, and enjoyment. Such subjection, however, is not only meant to honor man but also to guide him to know his Maker and turn to him in gratitude and worship. Whenever he discovers something, he finds out his pittiness and Allah's unlimited greatness. He gets to know that everything in the universe belongs to Allah Almighty, and He is the one who subjects it for the benefit of mankind. All this is a great favor on the part of Allah to man, and a great sign to guide man to Him. Contemplation on this universe yields its fruits only when man goes beyond the forces of nature to probe not only the secrets and systems that govern them, but the relationships between such systems and human nature as well.
1: خلق الإنسان من نطفة فإذا هو خصيم مبين والأنعام خلقها لكم فيها دفء ومنافع ومنها تأكلون ولكم فيها جمال حين تريحون وحين تسرحون.